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1: Hallelujah. 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

joy be unconfined. 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I love you, Father, Son, and Holy Ghost. I want the world

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Did you know that a lightning bolt is 5 times hotter than the surface of the sun? 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

Here is an interesting fact about nature. Did you know that an inch of rain is equivalent to about 10 to 15 inches of snow? Keep on listening to Radio Alabastro to keep on learning more of these interesting facts.

created the heavens and the earth. Now the earth was formless and empty. Darkness was over the surface of the deep, and the Spirit of God was hovering over the waters. And God said, "Let there be light," and there was light. God saw that the light was good, and he separated the light from the darkness. God called the light day, and the darkness he called night. And there was evening, and there was morning, the first day. And God said, "Let there be a vault between the waters to separate water from water." So God made the vault and separated the water under the vault from the water above it. And it was so. God called the vault sky, and there was evening, and there was morning, the second day. And God said, "Let the water under the sky be gathered to one place, and let dry ground appear." And it was so. God called the dry ground land, and the gathered waters he called seas. And God saw that it was good. Then God said, "Let the land produce vegetation, seed-bearing plants and trees on the land that bear fruit with seed in it, according to their various kinds." And it was so. The land produced vegetation, plants bearing seed according to their kinds, and trees bearing fruit with seed in it according to their kinds. And God saw that it was good. And there was evening, and there was morning, the third day. "Let there be lights in the vault of the sky to separate the day from the night, and let them serve as signs to mark sacred times and days and years. And let them be lights in the vault of the sky to give light on the earth." And it was so. God made two great lights, the greater light to govern the day and the lesser light to govern the night. He also made the stars. God set them in the vault of the sky to give light on the earth, to govern the day and the night, and to separate light from darkness. And God saw that it was good. And there was evening and there was morning, the fourth day. "Let the water teem with living creatures, and let birds fly above the earth across the vault of the sky." So God created the great creatures of the sea, and every living thing with which the water teems and that moves about in it according to their kinds, and every winged bird according to its kind. And God saw that it was good. God blessed them and said, "Be fruitful and increase in number, and fill the water in the seas, and let the birds increase on the earth."

there was evening, and there was morning, the fifth day. And God said, Let the land produce living creatures according to their kinds, the livestock, the creatures that move along the ground, and the wild animals, each according to its kind. And it was so. God made the wild animals according to their kinds, the livestock according to their kinds, and all the creatures that move along the ground according to their kinds. And God saw that it was good. Then God said, Let us make mankind in our image, in our likeness, so that they may rule over the fish in the sea and the birds in the sky, over the livestock and all the wild animals, and over all the creatures that move along the ground. So God created mankind in his own image. In the image of God, he created them. Male and female, he created them. God blessed them and said to them, Be fruitful and increase in number. Fill the earth and subdue it. And it was so. God saw all that he had made, and it was very good. And there was evening, and there was morning, the sixth day. Thus the heavens and the earth were completed in all their vast array. By the seventh day, God had finished the work he had been doing. So on the seventh day, he rested from all his work. Then God blessed the seventh day and made it holy, because on it he rested from all the work of creating that he had done.

God knows us. Before the earth's formation, He created us. Therefore, He knows us. Let's sing it to Him today.

0: of God, Creator. 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There's none like you. Can you tell him today, oh Lord, there's none like you.
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prayer, if you need healing, if you need deliverance, if you want to come on behalf of someone else, come tonight. I want the elders to come, please. And I want you, but television, while the elders are praying for the sick, God has told me that his presence is going to go to where you are. And if you'll believe him, he'll heal you. If you'll believe him, he'll set you free. If you'll believe him, he will deliver you. He's told me he would do it, and he is already doing it. And this is your time if you will believe him.

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1: Water is virtually everywhere, from soil moisture and ice caps to the cells inside our own bodies. Depending on factors like location, fat index, age, and sex, the average human is between 55 and 60% water. At birth, human babies are even wetter. Being 75% water, they are swimmingly similar to fish. But their water composition drops to 65% by their first birthday. So what role does water play in our bodies? And how much do we actually need to drink to stay healthy? The H2O in our bodies works to cushion and lubricate joints, regulate temperature, and to nourish the brain and spinal cord. Water isn't only in our blood. An adult's brain and heart are almost three-quarters water. That's roughly equivalent to the amount of moisture in a banana. Lungs are more similar to an apple at 83%, and even seemingly dry human bones are 31% water. If we are essentially made of water and surrounded by water, why do we still need to drink so much? Well, each day we lose 2 to 3 liters through our sweat, urine, and bowel movements, and even just from breathing. While these functions are essential to our survival, we need to compensate for the fluid loss. Maintaining a balanced water level is essential to avoid dehydration or overhydration, both of which can have devastating effects on overall health. At first detection of low water levels, sensory receptors in the brain's hypothalamus signal the release of antidiuretic hormone. When it reaches the kidneys, it creates aquaporins, special channels that enable blood to absorb and retain more water, leading to concentrated dark urine. Increased dehydration can cause notable drops in energy, mood, skin moisture, and blood pressure, as well as signs of cognitive impairment. A dehydrated brain works harder to accomplish the same amount as a normal brain, and it even temporarily shrinks because of its lack of water. Overhydration, or hyponatremia, is usually caused by overconsumption of water in a short amount of time. Athletes are often the victims of overhydration because of complications in regulating water levels in extreme physical conditions. Whereas the dehydrated brain amps up the production of antidiuretic hormone, the overhydrated brain slows or even stops releasing it into the blood. Sodium electrolytes in the body become diluted, causing cells to swell. In severe cases, the kidneys can't keep up with the resulting volumes of dilute urine. Water intoxication then occurs, possibly causing headache, vomiting, and in rare instances, seizures or death. But that's a pretty extreme situation. On a normal day-to-day basis, maintaining a well-hydrated system is easy to manage for those of us fortunate enough to have access to clean drinking water. For a long time, conventional wisdom said that we should drink 8 glasses a day. That estimate has since been fine-tuned. Now, the consensus is that the amount of water we need to imbibe depends largely on our weight and environment. The recommended daily intake varies from between 2.5 to 3.7 liters of water for men and about 2 to 2.7 liters for women, a range that is pushed up or down if we are healthy, active, old, or overheating. While water is the healthiest hydrator, other beverages, even those with caffeine like coffee or tea, replenish fluids as well. And water within food makes up about a fifth of our daily H2O intake. Fruits and vegetables like strawberries, cucumbers, and even broccoli are over 90% water and can supplement liquid intake while providing valuable nutrients and fiber. Drinking well might also have various long-term benefits. Studies have shown that optimal hydration can lower the chance of stroke, help manage diabetes, and potentially reduce the risk of certain types of cancer. No matter what, getting the right amount of liquid makes a world of difference in how you'll feel, think, and function day to day.

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1: A reading from the Book of Psalms, Psalm 138. I will praise you with my whole heart. Before the gods, I will sing praises to you. I will worship toward your holy temple and praise your name. For your loving kindness and your truth, for you have magnified your word above all your name. In the day when I cried out, you answered me and made me bold with strength in my soul. All the kings of the earth shall praise you, O Lord, when they hear the words of your mouth. Yes, they shall sing of the ways of the Lord, for great is the glory of the Lord. Though the Lord is on high, he regards the lowly, but the proud he knows from afar. Though I walk in the midst of trouble, you will revive me. You will stretch out your hand against the wrath of my enemies, and your right hand will save me. The Lord will perfect that which concerns me. Your mercy, O Lord, endures forever.

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1: 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Bless the Lord, O my soul, and all that is within me, bless his holy name. 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

0: Psalm 62, verse 5 through 8. My soul, wait silently for God alone, for my expectation is from Him. He only is my rock and my salvation. He is my defense. I shall not be moved. In God is my salvation and my glory, the rock of my strength, and my refuge is in God. Trust in Him at all times, you people. Pour out your heart before Him. God is a refuge for us. Psalm 62, verse 5 through 8.
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This is what I believe God tells me. And I know if I ask this, everything here, I believe, and most of you by television would say, I want him to breathe on me. And I appreciate that hunger and that thirst and that desire, but that's not what I'm talking about. There are some of you here tonight, you really need it badly. I mean badly. I don't know what it is. It may be sin. It may be hurt. It may be discouragement. It may be pain. It may be disillusionment. It may be you've lost faith. It's a terrible thing to lose your faith. You've watched the flame flicker and die until there's nothing left but a dying ember. And he tells you tonight, I'm going to blow on it and spring it to life again. I don't know your need, but maybe you're in a cave. You're where Elijah is or was. He's got better things for you than to rot in a hole in the ground. He's got a chariot of fire waiting for you. Do you hear what I'm telling you? If that need is really there up in the balcony of the main floor of the choir, out on the preachers, I don't care who it is, you earnestly, hungrily need desperately for him to breathe on you. I don't mean you just want a touch from God, but you need it desperately. I want you to step out. I want you to come. Heaven will see you. The Holy Ghost will see you. They'll watch you walk down these aisles. I want you to come.

Ephesians 6:12 says, "For we do not wrestle against flesh and blood, but against principalities, against powers, against the rulers of the darkness of this age, against spiritual hosts of wickedness in the high places." Ephesians 6, verse 12.

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4: Take a deep breath. Did you feel that? You just filled your lungs with air. Although we often associate oxygen with the air we breathe, air is actually 78% nitrogen, 21% oxygen, and a small amount of other gases like argon, helium, carbon dioxide, as well as water vapor. Every time we breathe in, the air travels through our nose and mouth and into our lungs, bronchial tubes, and finally into small air sacs called alveoli. The oxygen in the air is then absorbed into red blood cells in our capillaries using a protein called hemoglobin. Those oxygen-rich red blood cells then travel to the heart to be pumped throughout the rest of our bodies where the cells use them for energy. Once the cells have done their work, they produce carbon dioxide, and every time we breathe out and exhale, that carbon dioxide goes back into the air where it can be used by trees and plants to once again make that important gas that we need in our air to keep living and breathing, oxygen. Amazing! So the next time you take a deep breath after exercising, playing an instrument, or while laying in bed getting ready to go to sleep, remember to thank God for that precious resource that we all need every day.

that never shall run dry. There came a sound way from heaven. They said it was a rushing, a mighty wind. They tell me that it filled the hearts with singing. Then it gave them peace within. Then the prophet, he gave the promise. He said the Spirit

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1: Psalm 27, verse 1 through 5. The Lord is my light and my salvation. Whom shall I fear? The Lord is the strength of my life. Of whom shall I be afraid? When the wicked came against me to eat up my flesh, my enemies and foes, they stumbled and fell. Though an army may encamp against me, my heart shall not fear. Though war may rise against me, in this I will be confident. One thing I have desired of the Lord, that will I seek, that I may dwell in the house of the Lord all the days of my life, to behold the beauty of the Lord and to inquire in his temple. For in the time of trouble he shall hide me in his pavilion. In the secret place of his tabernacle he shall hide me. He shall set me high upon a rock.

0: The book of Matthew, chapter 11, verse 28 through 30 says, "Come to me, all who labor and are heavy laden, and I will give you rest. Take my yoke upon you and learn from me, for I am gentle and lowly in heart, and you will find rest for your souls. For my yoke is easy and my burden is light."
1: In God's Word, Genesis chapter 1, verse 27, the Bible says, "So God created man in his own image. In the image of God he created him. Male and female he created them." Genesis 1, 27.

0: From the Word of God, Romans 8:28 says, "And we know that all things work together for good to those who love God, to those who are called according to His purpose." Romans 8:28. Galatians chapter 5, verse 22 and 23. "But the fruit of the Spirit is love, joy, peace, long-suffering, kindness, goodness, faithfulness, gentleness, self-control. Against such there is no law." Galatians chapter 5, verse 22 and 23.
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To cleanse by your precious blood that soul that

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1: 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Of course, these are just guidelines, so make sure and check with your doctor about your needs, but your urine is actually a good indicator if you are drinking enough. If it is clear or light colored, you're doing great. If it's dark, time to drink up. To give your water a little extra flavor, consider adding a slice of cucumber, lemon, orange, strawberry, or maybe even a few mint leaves. Every day, work on drinking just a little bit more water. Your body will thank you for it. Take care of your body. It's the only one.

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1: 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And today we have a new transcript we would like to read to you from our pastor and apostle, Gaspar Zapalú Alvarado. And the title is Using the Word of God. I was thinking this afternoon of the word, He who keeps my commandments, He who keeps my word, that is the one who loves me. But the result of loving the Word of God is we will come to Him and make our home with Him. I said, wow, I have preached this many times, but how is it possible that just by keeping the Word of God, He comes to you simply for keeping His word? Yet we're crying every day and we don't get heard because you only ask God and have not kept His word. Or if you want God to listen to you, you have to keep the word of God. And when you keep the word of God, you attract Him. For example, I have a baby now, and just by hearing me, he starts to cry and follows me. And the only thing I did was talk to him when he was still in the womb. But now he doesn't leave me alone. How does a man's voice get recorded in a fetus? That is why it says, He who keeps my word, we will come to him together with my father and make our home with him. To me, that is a word of the highest caliber. And there is something else Jesus also said. He who keeps my word, His words will also be kept. For example, there are people who ask where they want to get buried when they die and what clothes they want to be dressed in. And they fulfill it because they asked. Because Jesus left it said, He who keeps the word of my Father, His words will also be kept. God is going to remember what you have asked Him. He's going to keep your words in His book, in His life, and He will fulfill it with you. That is why the power of the word is so great when you keep it. Keeping His word is what defines you. You will be like God. Not the God who has power, but God being a friend of God. I don't know if you catch what I'm trying to say. How is it that just by keeping the word of God, you attract Him? You attract Him and He comes with you. He visits you. Every time you pray, He comes. Because you have connection with Him through His word. Through the word. It's like words have life in you. Like devices that turn on just by touching them. It happens with your cell phone. When you accidentally touch it and the screen changes. It has sensitivity. It has contact. And that's what happens when you speak with God. It will not cost you anything. In other words, you have your pipe. You clean the pipeline. When you turn on the water, it automatically flows because you have cleaned it, or it's cleaned. Down here in my office, I have a faucet that when you open it after several days, the water comes out with bad smell and it's bitter. And that's how we are when we only pronounce the name of God after having woken up. Who knows from where? Maybe you rely on the fact that you always come to church, but coming to church always is worth nothing if you haven't connected with God through His word. What does it mean to keep the word of God? We have said it several times, but now I see something more. To keep the word of God means you always put it into practice. If you don't practice it, God does not come with you because you haven't used His word. It's like I just said about the water that passes through the pipeline. It goes both ways, back and forth, because you have practiced His word. That is why it's very important that you practice the word

because that's the only way that the Word of God makes its way to you. But I repeat, in what way do you keep it? That's why it's hard to interpret its function, because there's words that don't complement each other. They don't have the same content. They don't say the same thing. For example, he who keeps my word, if someone takes that word and only keeps it, does not practice it, only keeps it, but with God, to keep means to put it into action. It has that value. That's what it means. So you are going to wear the word of God. You are not going to keep it. That is why the content of the word keep is not to conserve, but to put into practice, to use the word in life. And that is what God says. He who keeps my word, the image that will be seen in you is that you wear his word. It will be evident that you are a Christian. People will realize that your language is from God. So you cannot go and take another word from outside. That is why you cannot speak the language of the people to judge. But many of you are angry with your husbands, at home, with your brothers, with your sisters, because of people's comments. Then you're outside. I'm going to tell you, out of pity, that is bringing a curse on yourself because you have not used the word of God. That's what the word of God is for, so that you can have it at home, where there are no gossips, where there are no bad words. For example, Esau was called profane. No man can interpret the word profane, because profane is like something unclean. But contextually, Esau sold the spiritual, the birthright. For example, you are a firstborn with Jesus, or you are the second after Jesus. You are his firstborn. But Esau, because of the hunger he had after coming from the field and finding his brother cooking stew, he asked him to give him some. And since Jacob knew that Esau had the birthright, he negotiated with him. He asked him what he can give him in exchange. From there, it arose that the human being always wants something in return. He said to him, if you give me your birthright, if you give me that title, I will give it to you. And Esau said, take it. It does me no good. Will that kill me? It seems that what he said was fine. For an appetite, for hunger, he threw away, wrapped up in his life, his eternal inheritance. That's what Esau did. He just said it. He thought he was going to deceive God. That's why to profane what's sacred, what cannot be sold, just as the gospel cannot be sold, cannot be negotiated. You cannot be with men that lie. You can't accompany a man in his lie, in his sin. It cannot be done, because you have what is sacred. And if you sell it for a friendship, to look good, you're a profane. And it says that a profane person, even if he cries, will not recover it anymore. It cannot be sold. It has no replacement. So, will he not have forgiveness? No. Esau tried to recover the birthright with tears. He cried. He repented. But there was no longer opportunity because the title... Look, for example, you're only born once. You only die once. You cannot form yourself again and come out again in your mother's womb. That is why it's important to order well what you are going to speak, your walk, everything. So that is profane, to sell what does not belong to you, that has been given to you as a gift, for a sin, for following a man, for following liars, for sitting in the house of gossips, or for receiving gossips in your house. You are profane. That is why there are days when you make an effort, you struggle, to be able to cry, you try to raise your hands, nothing happens. You can only get hot that way, but it's only body heat. You're going to sweat, but it's not because of the presence of God. You only sweated. Worse if you're fat. Really, brothers and sisters, because that is why I repeat to you, do not get into gossip. Do not get into murmuring, because there are signs of the truth. That is why the gospel absolves problems.
just as a ball of thread is unraveled, it has to be unraveled from where it got tangled. You have no right, because the sin of one person you are not going to pay. She is going to pay if she does not ask for forgiveness. She's going to pay, because there's only forgiveness when it's only the person who sins against himself. But if sins was committed against another person as well, there is no absolution there. Absolution is found when you find the end, by confessing everything, going back until you find where the lie, the envy, or the gossip began. But it's going to take you time to regain credibility again. God says in Jeremiah chapter 3, verse 7, when a woman lies with another man, is she not profaned land? Did you hear? Profaned? She put another man in the place of her husband. Will the man take that woman back again? That is how they've done with me, says God. They have burned their land. They have burned their life. For example, in Japan, there's a city called Hiroshima. The atomic bomb exploded. There are children that are born with physical defects. They are born without noses, without ears, without feet, because of the effects of the bomb. I don't know in how many years that radiation will end, and it seems like it's been 500 years. That's how the life of the human being is when he does not value, when he does not go deep into the value of the gossip. That is why it says, you have to measure how much a word causes. Even if a bad face hurts, worse if the person is innocent and it's not going to understand your gesture. That's where you're tied. Now, I also remember that Jesus also said, if you bring your offering and you remember someone has spoken about you, not even you are the one who has spoken. It says, leave your offering and go reconcile with him. It's not you who has spoken about him, but he has spoken about you. Worse if it's you who has spoken about him. But we don't realize when we speak about people. And that's our problem, brothers and sisters. We don't realize it. There's a small detail which we men do not answer the women. We leave her talking alone. Small details that we need to unravel. If you don't take care of those small details, for example, when asking for an apology, you can't just say, excuse me. You have to see the wound you caused. It's not cured with an excuse or by asking for just forgiveness. Just as a ball of thread is unraveled, it has to be unraveled from where it got tangled. You have no right, because the sin of one person you are not going to pay. She is going to pay if she does not ask for forgiveness. She's going to pay. What if the person has already asked for forgiveness? Because there's only forgiveness when it's only the person who sins against himself. But if sins was committed against another person as well, there is no absolution there. Absolution is found when you find the end, by confessing everything, going back until you find where the lie, the envy, or the gossip began, up to there. But it's going to take you time to regain credibility again. The small details are like greeting. It seems common. It seems religious. But they are not religious acts. They are acts of holiness. They are acts of announced peace. Your path is open. Wherever you pass, wherever you arrive, wherever you work, the peace and the holiness, because without which no one will see the Lord. I don't know if you're hoping to come to see the Lord. That is your task now, the peace. For example, we Sapalus have been taught since always not to step over a grain of corn. We always pick it up. My father, after working in the field, cleaned his hoe with water he carried to drink. He rubbed the hoe with sand and left it very clean. That's holiness. That's peace. You clean even the handle of the hoe. You look at everything. If you see a tomato plant, you clean it. If it's leaning, you straighten it. Those are the small details. On the other hand, you don't look at anything, and your dog sitting outside, you don't even give him a tortilla. Those are small details. Even if it's a tortilla you give to your dog. Since we're poor, we don't have things. Now, I already have my things, but I can no longer eat.
It's like if I was poor. So brothers and sisters, do not let the root of bitterness remain, because the bitterness contaminates everything. It contaminates your children, your neighbors, your brothers and sisters. Many will be contaminated. Your mother no longer speaks to you. Your brother no longer speaks to you. Your wife no longer speaks to you. Your children no longer speak to you, because you let the bitterness contaminate. But there is no remedy. Crying does no remedy. Crying does not fix it. But it's by the word of God. That is all, brothers and sisters. We are going to ask for forgiveness, that God will have mercy on us. You're going to start detecting the things that stain your salvation. To profane is to trample with your foot what is more than sacred. And the devil, seeing you like that, tells you that salvation is of no use to you. So don't let it be that you fall short of the grace. What does fall short of the grace mean? When nothing works. When nothing works out for you anymore. Everything gets tangled up. But when there is blessings, worse if you have 3 cords of land, the tomatoes will sprout themselves. That is the grace. The squash will sprout by themselves without planting them. And when you plant something, it bears fruit. That's grace. And when you sell something, you make a profit. That's the grace of God. So if you want to keep this word from 1 to 100, I am not the one inviting you. You are the one who is going to want to do it. Who's going to want it now. If you're going to kneel or raise your hands, you're going to keep this word of God. It is your hands. I only exposed it to you. Now it's your hands to receive the grace of God, to stay with nothing, no salvation, no blessing, no grace. If you want to attain forgiveness, you have to ask. Break the atmosphere. Break it with your knees. Or stand up or get on your knees with your hands raised before God. This was a written transcript from our pastor and apostle, Gaspar Zapalú Alvarado, from the preaching, Holding On to the Word of God. If you want to hear more of these transcripts, stay tuned to all of our English segments here on RadioAlabastro.com. This is a written transcript from our apostle, Gaspar Zapalú Alvarado, from a youth service that we had on January 31st, 2026, in the paradise, Patulul, in Guatemala. And it reads, Welcome. It's good that you allowed yourself to come. Something that's even more beautiful is that he allowed you to have life today. And he kept you safe on your journey to get to this place and to receive what you do not receive from home, much less in the street or any other place, but only where God manifests himself, where God reveals deep things to us, even if they're wrapped in small things. This afternoon, or yesterday, I was reading the Bible a little, and I was reminded of a word, fornication. There are many young people who are already in sexual relationships, and it's normal for them. And they walk around hand in hand, even to church, without being married. And the Lord made me see that this type of attitude amongst the youth is an abomination. I know that no one's going to say amen, because it's shocking. It shocked me so much, because people are making a habit of it. They are becoming accustomed to the behavior as if it were something normal. Now, I remember a phrase that Brother Otto said a long time ago. The days will come when for people sexuality will be like a sport. He said it, and now I see it clearly. It's already like a sport. It's no longer something that frightens people, that makes people have reverence in the presence of God. That is why this evening, I wanted to remind you of this. I hope you open your eyes, brothers and sisters, and develop your mental perception in things that pertain to the Spirit. Because the Bible also says that God will not hold the guilty as innocent, but the word guilty must be pointed out to you at some point so that person can recognize their guilt. If the Bible determines that God will not declare the guilty innocent, well, the problem is we do not grasp the weight of the word guilt. I was telling the pastors, for example,
that rebellion is not necessarily about getting angry or upset. That's not being rebellious, but simply failing to follow the order of the words that God has established for our spiritual well-being. Because God knows that our life is temporary. For example, I'm already 75 years old. I'm going to tell you something. I will confess something to you so you understand how the human mind is corrupt. I confess to you because one often thinks that they are just getting started. And here I am, truly, 75 years old. But God has kept me because many have already passed away at 40, at 50, or 60 years. And I'm still alive, thanks to God. But what I'm trying to say is that one does not feel time go by. We keep putting things off. I will do it, I will do it, I will do it. And before you realize it, you are old already and can hardly walk. That is how our thoughts always are. Someone told me this week, I still feel young and they can barely walk. The mind is deceptive, isn't it? This is why we must know the word of God. For example, one of the rebellions that the Bible describes is when God sent Saul to destroy the Amalekites completely, starting from those who were breastfed, infants, to livestock, everyone, an entire people with their possessions. But what we see and what people say can cause us to fall and make rash decisions. We leave things half done. That is why rebellion is not necessarily about opposing, getting angry. No, rebellion consists of not carrying out in order the words that God has commanded for our lives. That is why the word fornication, well, I know that many have committed fornication. It should scare you because the Bible condemns that act. You should not feel normal doing that. I saw a young woman. At first, she just started going out with him. But the sad thing is that the guy isn't suitable for her, but he's there at her side. I first thought that it was just a friendship, but then she would go with him to hotels, and now she's even brought him to church as if nothing were wrong. That attitude, reproachable and condemnable without awareness, without shame, and they still do not realize that they are deceiving themselves. Worse now, that we've been quieting down gossip. Because it's not good to gossip, right? But it's better to tell the adulterer directly, not to scold them harshly, but to say, you're committing adultery. You're committing fornication. It is not good for you to walk around as if nothing has happened. These things should be said quietly to those who are making these errors. They're not errors, actually. They're sins. What represents rebellion? So when Samuel arrived to see Saul, Saul in his mind did not know he had partially obeyed the word of God. He had partially fulfilled it. That is why today's message will be very detailed. But this is about self-awareness. The Bible brings self-awareness because it doesn't mistreat you. Jesus never cursed sinners. He never killed a sinner. He told the adulterous woman, "Neither do I condemn you." But that doesn't mean that if the woman continues sinning, she is not already condemned. Condemnation is not something God imposes. It is something a person brings upon themselves. It's like ingesting poison. Because of the atmosphere a person is in, there is the poison that contaminates the spirit. So Saul thought, taking into account a little of what the people wanted, and we're like Saul. When Saul saw the people scattering, and also when the elders said, "Look at how fat, how strong, how beautiful these bulls are. We have already killed many people, many animals. Let's set aside some of the best." That is the mentality of men, of Christians. It is the voice of the people, the voice of the elders, and that is what led Saul to commit the sin of rebellion. And so Saul never became angry. He simply allowed the bulls to be fattened and kept them, assuming it would be for God. That is why there are people, there are pastors who encourage, bring unconverted young people into the church just to fill the seats, pairing them off with the girls as if by the dozen. No, brother, God does not need any dead rats. God wants men and women who have awareness, at the very least, a sense of shame.
Because if we don't have that attitude, we are rebelling against God. So Samuel said to Saul, "What have you done?" And Saul replies, "I did what the Lord commanded me to do." And Samuel asks, "Then what is that bleating of sheep and the noise of the cattle that I hear?" Saul answers, "Ah, it's the people, it's the people." So Saul said, "It wasn't me, it was the elders." But he was the one who had commanded to carry the word. You are the one who is called to obey the word. You are the one who wants to go to heaven. You are the one who wants to be saved. Not your mother, not your father, not your brother, not your cousin, not your uncle, not the pastor. No one else. It's you. It's you. Don't blame the other guy. You are responsible for controlling yourself. Amen? How many of you are understanding this? So Samuel says to Saul, "Isn't obedience far better than sacrifice? Because what you did was rebellion. And rebellion is like adultery, like witchcraft, fornication. Everything is rebellion. Rebellion is overlooking the word of God without awareness, without self-awareness. No one has to call you a fornicator or an adulterer. No, you're self-aware. But self-awareness is not the same as self-esteem. Self-esteem is acting brave when you're not brave. When I say self-awareness, the Bible itself tells us about sins. It describes what sins are. Do you know why I call it awareness? Because there's nobody beating you or constantly pointing at you. But the Bible lists out what's evil, and that is self-awareness. You yourself give value to what is written, to what you have heard. Not only to what is written, but also to what you have heard, and even to the result you have seen in people who choose only one woman or one man to marry. The results. God does not bless those marriages. It's not even good to fight to make a woman love you. If she doesn't love you, it's better you let her go. Don't fight to make her love you, right? I don't know if you can still say amen. Well, so self-awareness. Now I'm going to read you a passage that I was reading recently. It's in chapter 10 of Paul's letter to the Corinthians. Chapter 10 of the first letter of Paul. It almost speaks about self-awareness. It says, "For I do not want you to be ignorant of the fact, brothers and sisters, that our ancestors were all under the cloud and that they all passed through the sea. They were all baptized into Moses in the cloud and in the sea. They all ate the same spiritual food and drank the same spiritual drink. For they drank from the spiritual rock that accompanied them, and that rock was Christ. Nevertheless, God was not pleased with most of them. Their bodies were scattered in the wilderness." Amen. Here is the spirit of self-awareness. Why? Do you know why I call it self-awareness? Because in the Bible, the spirit of self-awareness is what governs the text. Even in Paul's voice, "Do not be ignorant." When Paul says, "Do not be ignorant," he is saying, "Do not ignore that our fathers did pass through. They were baptized. Do not ignore it." That means you shouldn't ignore that you are not just wrapped in the cloud this moment. Do not ignore, here we are passing through the sea, but here we are under the cloud of God, and we are drinking from the rock, from the water of the spiritual rock. There it is, spiritual, which was Christ. If you do not believe that Christ is here, then you did not come to do anything. You just came to waste your time. But if you are spiritual and you believe that Jesus is here, then you are obligated to force yourself to act. Kneeling is only the demonstration of spirituality you already have. A person does not become spiritual by kneeling down. Are you understanding this? Spirituality is not acquired by kneeling. The spiritual person kneels because they are already spiritual. It becomes automatic, but automatic where it is more real than the automatic things of this modern age.
to automate means to make very seriously the words Paul describes, because he is implying something, while also describing realities. I say implying because don't think that just because we do not have a literal cloud here, but here is the cloud. Automatically, here is the rock. Automatically, here is the sea. Automatically, here is the water. Automatically, here is the drink, which is Christ. Automatically, Christ is the spiritual drink. I am not going to use the word suppose, because for me, for example, an automatic watch starts moving, starts working, starts functioning on its own. There's no way to suppose. The Bible, however, emphatically describes the elements that were literally present in the wilderness. And Paul reminds the Corinthians, who were Gentiles, he tells them about our fathers. In other words, he speaks as if to say, my father, my brother, walked under the cloud, passed through the sea, without realizing that they were being baptized. In the same way, this afternoon, you are being baptized, immersed in the power, in the sea, in the river, drinking from that rock. Because God is tired of having crowds, thousands. There are many churches of thousands all over the world, manufactured people who mention the name of God. They do God no favor. What God wants is not for his name to be mentioned, but the power of his word to be done in your life, in your mind, in your actions, in your being, in how you move, in your thoughts, in how you think. That is why Paul's purpose in speaking to the Corinthians, and later he says, do not fornicate. Some fornicated, some complained. The word fornicate is here as well. Why? Because how is it, brother? It is not easy to overcome temptation, right? But since you have a task, a line that has to be drawn, yes? If you know the line that is drawn, you yourself know where the line is. It is like a tree, the tree with the fruit, the tree of knowledge of good and evil. We have said many times that the tree did not contain two fruits. It had only one fruit. It wasn't two. Because either way, the Bible was fixed together. Do you know why I say maybe it didn't even have fruit? Because it's called the tree of knowledge of good and evil. Do you think it had two fruits? I don't know. That's why I tell you. I'm not confirming it. I say maybe. I'm not stating that it didn't have fruit. But if it did, it can also be interpreted this way. Because this is the best test, the self-awareness. I have said many times, eating the fruit gave fruit itself. Sin. That is evil. Now, not eating, or how would it be the best way to say it? Not eating or not having eaten the fruit. Either way, but I explained it well before. Not eating is a present action. The not eating. We are good teachers, right? Not eating because the tree is presently in front of you. Not eating, that is good. That is doing good for you. Joy, eternal life, peace, prosperity, not eating it. Because if we leave it as did not eat, it sounds like it already passed, right? But the tree is still there. That is the test that exists regarding fornication. That is why many preachers also mistreat fornicators. I'm not mistreating anyone. But by eating that forbidden fruit, you are cursed by